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Gracious God, my Father. Hallelujah.

0: Incline your ear to my saying, for my words are life to those who find them, and health and medicine to all their flesh. Welcome to the Strong Faith radio broadcast with Prophetess Barbara Williams. As she breaks open the Word of God today, expect to hear and be healed.
1: So the Bible sums it up by saying, all y'all in sin, all us in sin, and come short of His glory. So we're all summed up at the foot of the cross, actually. That's where everybody has to meet the Lord Jesus Christ. That's where everybody meets God. God has made one way for all of humanity to find their way back to Him, and that is through the atoning blood of Jesus Christ. We could never pay the price of the atonement. So that means you have to wait for divine favor to receive more divine favor. So we had to wait for a Savior to come and pay the price for our restoration into divine favor. Atonement also means reconciliation or exchange. So what happened was Jesus exchanged His life for our life, the exception being He never sinned. So He made the exchange at the cross when He took upon Himself the sin of the world and thereby qualified Himself as the Savior of the world. When there is a remission of sin, the word remit means to send away or send back. That's why you're not a sinner anymore. Don't ever call yourself a sinner and don't say you're a sinner saved by grace. You are a new creature in Christ. You don't have a past. There's no fingerprints. There's no record. You know, your record's been expunged. In fact, you are a new creature, so you don't have a record. So you can plainly say you never did that. If anybody says, you remember when we did so-and-so, you said, nah, you know, that wasn't me. I'm a new creature now. Huh? So you don't have to give in to somebody trying to remind you of what you did when you were a sinner. You need to tell them, hey, you don't know what I did this morning, but I'm still a new creature. Huh? Old things are passed away, and all things have become new in Christ Jesus. So the shedding of blood was something that was necessary for the remission of sins, for the covering of your sins. Now, under the old covenant, the sins were only covered when God killed the animal and covered the man and the woman with the skins of the animal. It was a sign that the sin was blotted out or covered. The blood covered the sin. So they could have the sin covered until they committed another one, and bam, they were back in guilt again. Kind of like we live, but we don't have to. We don't have to. I wish we could understand that and grab onto it and live it every day. I wish I could. But, you know, we all have our moments. You because you love God, you want to please Him, you feel bad about what you did. But that feeling bad is not payment. It don't even come close to payment. You know what they did to Jesus? That's payment. Your feeling bad don't help Him none. Unless it keeps you from doing it again. And feeling bad don't help keep you from doing it again. You ask any drug addict out there. If they don't feel bad after they take all the mother's money and the gold out of granny's teeth and buy some crack with it and steal from everybody, they feel bad, but that doesn't stop them from doing it the next time. So feel bad is not a motivator for right behavior. Righteousness is. So until we can come into righteousness and have imputed righteousness, we cannot be motivated to do good. You can want to, but you won't move on it. It'll just be a want to. So the promised Messiah was the one that would come and would take care of all of this. He would lead us into a new life or regeneration. So we get started up again in God through the new birth. We get started up in such a tremendous way that as we walk in the Spirit, we totally annihilate the works of the flesh. You kill your flesh by walking in the Spirit. You kill it no other way. You can't be smarter than the person next to you and feel good about it in God's kingdom. You can't preach better than the person next to you and feel good about it in God's kingdom. You can't pass out more tracts than the person next to you and feel good about it in God's kingdom. Because it ain't about you. You died, remember? So you walk in the Spirit in obedience to God, in obedience to His Word, and you crucify or mortify or render dead the deeds of the flesh. Every day, you can't kill the flesh any other way except through the Spirit, through the deeds of the Spirit. And this is what the atonement enables us to do. The blood of Jesus by the Holy Spirit comes into us and regenerates us and makes us brand new creatures. We are a new species of being. Nobody like us before. Even Jesus is not like we are with the new birth. Because he didn't have a sin conscience or a sin nature to deal with. He could be tempted, but he didn't have the iniquity to drive him to be a sinner like we do. So we are a brand new species of being. And the Bible says if we'll believe it, everything that's old is passed away and everything has become new. So the atonement allows us to walk as no other being on earth has ever walked before. We're the God people who used to be the devil's people. We have been bought with a price. We were once children of disobedience, but now we're children of covenant. And as we walk in obedience to God, it unfolds to us who we are. See, I don't care how good you are at anything in the natural. If you will lay that down, God will have you pick up something that'll blow your mind. Well, nobody's experienced it, pray. Huh? You all have experienced it. But you know what? We make so little of it. Huh? And then we'll start to get jealous of people who are sinners but have natural success, and we'll look at them like they got something outrageous. When you have eternity locked up on the inside of you. You are the key. You're the one who lets people in or you don't let them in. Do you realize that? You have that power and that authority on earth to things related to heaven. If you don't open your mouth and tell somebody about Jesus, chances are they won't hear. Now that's power. And it's responsibility. So why are we chasing after mere natural things when we have eternity locked up on the inside of us? And all we need do is speak as God would have us to speak, and we open the gates of heaven to people. We can invite them into eternal life. Which, you know, I was listening yesterday, Tim Russert, one of the news people on television, passed away suddenly yesterday, suddenly. And it blessed me to hear how wonderful people thought he was, but that's all natural stuff. Does anybody know if he confessed Christ for real? Does anybody know that? And I'm sure where he is now, wherever that may be, hopefully he did have a sincere heart toward God and understood conversion and so forth and so on. But wherever he is now, I bet he would trade in all those accolades they're giving him in his death and say, could somebody have please told me about Jesus? Huh? So we have to come back and face what's real and what's important as Christians, folks. Because more and more Christians like to throw away the precious things for things that perish. You look at any of these people, Christians on television, they're all trying to imitate some actor, some soap opera person, some entertainer, rather than just continuing to preach the gospel of Jesus Christ and tell people what they can be if they will turn their lives 100% over to him. See, we've lost that. Now, everybody's picking on Oprah because she's got the secrets. But see, you turn on Christian television, and very seldom is the blood of Jesus even talked about. Very seldom is the atonement and the born-again experience even mentioned as a requirement for all of this wealth they tell Christians they're supposed to have. You understand what I'm saying? So the people really haven't really stolen it or taken it out of context. They just been repeating what they hear us say. And see, because they're not born again, it only falls on a carnal ear and carnal heart. And they think if they just think a good thought and repeat some words over and over again, that they can have wealth and riches. So when you skip the blood of Jesus, you have skipped everything, honey. This is the requirements for everything that God has for us. And it's understanding the power in the shed blood to bring us back into right relationship and divine favor with God. So atonement really means to bring back into relationship, to reconcile the relationship and bring us back to a place where we can know God again. In the Old Testament, the atonement was always associated with rest. If you'll turn to Leviticus chapter 23, in verse 28, he says, "And you shall do no work in that same day, for it is a day of atonement, to make an atonement for you before the Lord your God. For whatsoever soul it be that shall not be afflicted in that same day, he shall be cut off from among his people." So what he is saying here is that the blood of Jesus, the atoning blood, was instituted to bring us rest. Now, why is rest important? Well, you look at the people around you, and you can probably see that a lot of people's problems has to do with this issue of whether or not they're at peace and whether they're not at peace. Do you have peace with yourself about all things? And if the blood of Jesus has paid for you, you have every right to have peace. Now, what do I mean peace? Peace means freedom from worry, freedom from fear, freedom from any kind of intimidation, any kind of threat. Rest meant that when you came into a place with the Lord, you could finally lay down your own efforts at making a life for yourself. Remember in Genesis chapter 2, the Lord told Adam, he said, "From the sweat of your brow, you will eat bread." He said, "You're going to have to work hard for everything you get." And when he put him in the garden, he told him, just pick anything off any tree and eat freely. It just grew by itself. It grew by the grace of God. And it was freely available to them except for one tree, which, you know, when they ate of it, that put an end to the freedom. And so when God gives us the atonement, he brings us back into this life of ease. So the first thing a believer probably experiences is peace with God. And after you have peace with God, you can pick up an easy burden and a light yoke. And you see that in Matthew chapter 11, verse

0: in verse 28, he says, "Come unto me, all you that labor and are heavy laden, and I will give you rest. Says, take my yoke upon you and learn of me, for I am meek and lowly in heart." So he says, I'm not a prideful person that you can't come and talk to me. I'm not a judgmental person that you can't be able to get along with me. He said, come unto me if you are burdened, and I will give you rest. He says, and you will find rest unto your souls. He says, for my yoke is easy and my burden is light. Now, in the atonement, there was provision for us to, by our hookup with Jesus, experience that he does all the work, he makes all the effort, he pulls all the labor, and we basically go along for the ride of obedience and experience that same thing that Adam had before he fell in the garden, where things are freely given to us. Your only laboring should be to get that word grafted in your spirit so you can believe it. That's the biggest labor, biggest concern you'll have in life as a Christian, is getting the word grafted in you and obeying the laws of faith so that you can prosper. That's your biggest concern. When Jesus made this statement, he was associating himself with the atonement. He was associating himself with the rest for the people of God. In Hebrews, it tells us that when the word is mixed with faith, we enter into our rest. He said the people under the old covenant, remember Moses' first congregation, the first church of Moses? They went around murmuring and complaining because of what? Unbelief. Complaining is always a sign of unbelief. Wanting your life to be better is always a sign of unbelief. Huh? Murmuring against God, against your boss, against your job, against anything you think is hard is always a sign of unbelief. So Jesus as the Messiah, the one who was given for us to take away our sins, connects himself with the Sabbath rest of God. So he really kind of introduces himself as the Lamb who will take away the sins of the world in this rest concept. Because the Jew was looking for the day of Jubilee. He was looking for the day of atonement. That was a day that everybody knew their sins were forgiven. Now, if you can imagine this, living as a Christian and only being allowed one day a year to confess your sins and experience the release of the guilt and the burden of your sin and walk in righteousness one day a year. Well, that's what the Jew had under the old covenant. So they waited for the day of atonement, and they waited for the day when that sacrifice would be made, and they would all stand there sigh because they could sense and they knew, because it was real, there was a release of the guilt and the burden of their sin one day a year. When Jesus came, he said, you're not going to have to wait one day a year. Just yoke up with me and I'm rest, period. You're going to feel released from sin the minute you got born again. How many of you had that sensation? The day you confessed Christ and you truly were born again, you knew that you knew that you knew that you had entered into a new life. Well, see, the Jew could experience only a little bit of that once a year. And so they were longing for the Messiah. They were waiting. The faithful Jew was waiting for the Messiah because he knew there was something wrong. He said, there's something wrong with this. God's telling me I can't do this, I can't do that, I can't do that, and I'm doing the best I can. I still can't do it. And once a year, I get rid of my guilt when I see that scapegoat run off into the wilderness and I see that lamb slain and the blood flows. When that blood flows, I get the release of the burden of my sins. That's when your sins are remitted, when the blood is shed. And so they waited once a year, every year, the faithful Jew, I'm talking about, the one who was honest in his heart and knew that he needed something besides what they were doing over and over and over again. So the faithful Jew was looking for Messiah. They would all say, when Messiah comes, They say it's going to be wonderful. When Messiah comes, it's going to be glorious. When Messiah comes, we're not going to have this. When Messiah comes. So they were all looking for him. But Messiah meant different things to different people. They were not looking, all of them, for a humble man who would come in and live among them and live just like a human being. They were looking for somebody. Everybody was looking for something different. Because when we talk about the good life, it means something different to everybody. I could say, you know, Avis, God's got a good life for you and an idea will come into your head. And I say that to Pastor Shirley, she gets a different idea. So people felt that way about the Messiah. To his 12 disciples, they thought that they were all going to be sitting on his right-hand side, you know, his homeboys. So they fought about who was going to be number two next to him being number one. And they all thought he was going to get rid of Caesar and take over Caesar's government. And that's why they were able to get the Romans to cooperate in his crucifixion. Because they always said he's trying to overthrow the government. He says he's a king, Caesar. You can't put up with kings around here. When he was born, Herod wanted to kill him because Herod was a king. And they were saying, here's another king being born. And so there were many, many, many rumors about who the Messiah was, what he was going to do when he came. But he was going to be the answer to everybody's problem, however they all saw it, is what they thought. But really what they needed was somebody who would release them from their sins. And few people recognized that that was what they needed. Imagine that. Look at all the Pharisees and Sadducees that criticized Jesus when he preached. And at the end of his life, there was only really one, maybe two, Nicodemus, they said, kind of, you know, he hung around at night, didn't want to go in openly to a Jesus meeting. You know, kind of like people do prophets now. They want to come to your back door, they want to call you on the phone, take up all your time, but they won't come in your front door, make an offering, and be a normal person in your congregation. But Joseph of Arimathea was about the only Pharisee that was a believer. The disciples believed, but after he was raised from the dead. Many people received healings from Jesus, but didn't want him as Savior. And you all know some people like that. You get sick of them, keep asking you for prayer and want to be healed and all that stuff and don't want to come to church and know God for themselves. Huh? So it's always been this way. People want what God has, but they don't want him. And he's not upset about it. He's not offended by it. He just knows the way people are. We're a little more upset sometimes than God is. Huh? But the thing that God offers to every human being is to yoke up with him. And in yoking up with him, you enter into a rest. And I'm here to tell you, if you're a restless person, if you're a worried person, if you're a stressed out or concerned person, you have not yoked up with him. You really haven't. But it's going to be different when we have communion. Huh? It's going to be different. Mm-hmm. Because in communion, you can actually transfer yourself from where you are every day over into where Christ, the place he has ordained for you. So you're going to take the yoke upon you today and learn of him. Because he's not hard to get along with. He's not hard to understand. And he will help everything that you need. So this scripture in Matthew 11:28, Jesus begins to associate himself with the atonement and with rest. To the Jew who understood what he said, when he meant rest, the word atonement and Sabbath comes to mind. And they can begin to envision him as the lamb who is slain to take away the sins of the world. They begin to understand him as a human sacrifice to pay for their sins. Now, when Jesus says there is rest for your soul, that means that every sacrifice and every penalty that was needed to be paid, he paid. When he says his yoke is easy and his burden is light, he means that in connecting with him, You have a stress-free, worry-free, problem-free, you have a free life. And he says, you must stay connected with me in order to experience this. And this is, again, where Christians sometimes cheat themselves. They get saved and ask God for things, and when they get things, they run on their merry way and drop the hand of Jesus, and then they start worrying about how to take care of their stuff. See? So when you yoke up with him, he means for you to stay yoked up with him. Well, Barb, when can I cut Jesus loose and have some fun? Huh? That's the way we think. Because we are yet religious in our thinking about God. You think that if you really 100% serve God, you won't be able to do this and you won't be able to do that. And I don't know if I can give up any more hours. Well, you've been here about 7 hours now, some of us 8, and you done spent about 6 of them eating. Don't talk to me about what you giving Jesus. And you can't get him no more. And anything you do for him, you're doing for you anyway. You're going to be the major recipient of the blessing that comes from spending that time with him and in him. So Jesus was both our sin offering as a sacrifice, and he was also the sin offering as a scapegoat. And if you know anything about the Old Covenant atonement, there were 2 animals that were presented at the altar to show you the twofold purpose of the atonement. The one, they took a goat, and the priest wore certain pieces of ornament on his vestment that represented that he was representing the people. It's very important. It's the same thing that we do now when we go to prayer for somebody. Lord, I'm just asking you to heal so-and-so and such-and-such. Those are the emblems that were vestments on his garment. We wear those spiritually. So you can take upon you, when you pray for somebody, you actually take upon their problem or take upon their sin and carry it to the altar of God, just like the old covenant priest did. It's so automatic with us, we don't even think about too much about what we're doing. But that's what he did. And at one point, he carried with him, the high priest did, he took the sacrifice once a year, and he took with him the sin of that whole nation of people, and he would impart it into the soul of a scapegoat, which means they had somebody finally that they could blame for everything they did wrong. Wasn't that what we do? Now, in the new covenant, Jesus says, that scapegoat is me. You blame me for what you did wrong. Because he takes it. Now, see, when I say that, people look at me funny like, well, I don't blame Jesus. And you, that's how you got saved. Honey, he took the blame for what you do. And if you'll confess it, he'll take the blame over and over again. I don't know why people try to acquit themselves all the time. Well, I didn't do it. So-and-so did it. Do we really care? Because Jesus took the penalty for all of it. I don't care if you blame it on brother so-and-so, and he did it. He can't pay for your sin no more than you can. So what we need to do, instead of looking for somebody to push it off of so we don't have to be responsible, we need to say, you know what, I did that, and confess it. And then Jesus says, put it on me. Put it on me. I took that for you. I took the blame. See, if we can be real Christians, we can get out of some of the messes that we get ourselves into. Being defensive about our wrongdoing. The only thing you do is keep it on your own soul, because Jesus is not going to let you put it on somebody else. So now you done added a lie to your guilt and your responsibility on top of it. So my recommendation is throw yourself on the mercy of the court of God and say, you know what, Father, I'm sorry. I did do that, and I need to take responsibility for it. Huh? You spend your time trying to clear yourself like you don't do anything wrong. We all have sinned and fall short of the glory of God. And God has made a way to atone for our sin. So Jesus was our sin offering. He was a scapegoat. And he also was a sacrifice. So there had to be a soul that would take the burden of the sin away so you don't feel guilty, so you don't worry, so you don't wonder when the other shoe is going to drop and you don't look for God to take away something he gave you because you've been bad. So you need someone to take the burden of the responsibility of your sin off your soul. Now, this is important because a lot of us are nursing things that we did so long ago because we can't let go of it because we can't believe how bad we were. I can. I can believe it about me too if it weren't for the blood of Jesus. See, if I didn't stumble into the goodness of God and come upon an understanding of how to get that to work for me, I'd feel much more guilty than I do because it took me a while to get as free as I am. Because the enemy will try over and over and over again to keep us bound in our past and feeling responsible as though you could go back and undo it. Well, God has done better than undo it. He's paid for it. He's took the penalty of it. He's removed it as far from you as the east is from the west. So what he's saying is when you start conjuring up how bad you used to be, you are pulling into something that he's already removed and you are acting against the will of God when you try to make yourself guilty for what you did. So quit doing it. Don't frustrate the grace of God. The grace of God is to put you in the race by taking the burdens off of you and bringing in you into a place of rest. He is saying you can finally let go of trying to be responsible for everything and trying to do everything and try to work everything out and making sure everything works out well. He said, you can trust me and enter into rest with me. So the second offering was a sacrifice. And that lamb had to be slain and the blood shed so that the sins of the people could be sent away. One of the ways that you know your sin is forgiven is that you have an instant peace and you don't have the heaviness on your soul that you once had. Now, if you just make yourself try and beat yourself up, I guess God will let you. But pretty soon you'll get sick of that. And you'll see it's a waste of time because you can't convince God to feel bad towards you because of your sin because Jesus has taken care of that. So he was both our sin offering for the sacrifice and to take it off of our souls. So all of our sins were laid on him and he was crucified. And we received mental and physical healing. So in the atoning work of Jesus, you must see evidence that our souls were healed and that our bodies were healed. So in Luke 22, if you'll turn there, you'll see an example of Jesus taking on the burden of the human soul. Pressure on the soul leads people to do some extraordinary things. People who are alcoholics have undue pressure on their souls. People who are drug addicts have undue pressure on their souls. Pressure on the human soul leads to death of the soul and leads to a lack of rest. It will bring restlessness. You look at people, say in the Bible, the Gadarene demoniac, the man who was living in the tombs. He didn't sleep. He was restless. He was tormented by demons day and night. Why? Because he had not met Jesus. And then when he met Jesus immediately, what did he do? He felt like going home and living with his people again. He didn't pray for them people to change. He didn't worry about if his crazy wife was still going to bug him when he went in there. He had rest in his soul finally, and he was able to go back and to be a normal member of society. So one thing that rest of your soul will do will help you to find your proper place in the world, your proper place in God's kingdom, your proper place among God's people. You ever wonder about people that sometimes come to church and sometimes they don't? They can somehow feel real good about church and then they just kind of drift off, and, you know, sporadic attendance. Maybe they don't come with the enthusiasm or the zeal or something like that. And eventually they just, you just don't see them anymore, or you don't see them much. Well, I had to work. Well, you know, my boss is real mean. See, they've never found their place. Now, they can come and look like they're being a part of things, but your place comes through what Jesus did for you and knowing that he's made a place for you, and you finally have rest in your soul and you say, here is the place where I belong. Here is the place where I belong. And some people never, ever find it. See, there's that demonized restlessness again, where the enemy will come in and tell, well, those people don't really like you. And you know, you could be doing other things. Look at them. They just are in church all the time. And you need to go make some money because, you know, they don't know nothing about like what you know. You know, always restlessness in the soul. See, once you come into the atonement, once you know that the blood is purchased, your soul is at rest and you find a resting place in God. And anywhere you go where the Spirit of God is, you know you're at home. And you, if they don't like you in that place, Jesus said, give your peace to them. If you don't shake the dust off your feet, move on, because there is a place for you where you will know contentment. And you will know that this is where you belong. And I tell you, you'll spend, if you're a pastor, you're a leader, you can spend more time with people trying to convince them that you love them, God loves them, we all love you, and they never respond to it. Why? They've never been touched by the atoning blood of Jesus Christ. Now, they said a prayer, they pray in tongues, and they get it real fast and quick and think they got it, but they've never found rest for their souls. They've never come into that place where they know that this is the place for them, that this is where they're supposed to be, that they are welcome in God's house and that God has prepared a place for them here. Some people, you know, yeah, they come into our meetings for years and we'll say, well, why don't you sit down and have some? Oh, no, I'm okay. Well, no, you ain't, because you ain't got rest in your soul, because you don't even have the grace to receive hospitality. See, Jesus would give you that. I mean, even in their customs, they knew how to respond when somebody offered something to them and not reject them through saying, I don't need you. I don't need what you have. In other words, I've got better than what you're offering me. That's what that says. Instead of being person to person and accepting the personhood of that individual as equal to who you are. People who have never found rest, always measuring themselves. They got more than I got. I got to go away and work more and get more than what they got so I'll feel comfortable. That's why you don't see them. Because they don't know how to press into God and accept him at his word and mix the word with faith and say, your sins are forgiven. You are welcome here. You are comfortable here. And people in the church have worked hard to work against people finding a resting place. I'll put it out there like that, too. Because in many churches, you will find religion. And religion makes it a black church or a white church or a this church. But always putting another label on it instead of, this is where the people of God belong. This is God's house. Anybody that God sends is welcome here. There's nobody who's bigger than anybody else. We're all equal at the foot of the cross. That's where we all start, and that's where we all live, is in the presence of God. And so until you find rest for your soul, folks, you won't know your place. You'll have this uncomfortable feeling that you don't belong here. Spend as little time as you can because you just want to get in and get out instead of finding rest. What's wrong with resting?
1: Right.
0: And allowing yourself to get planted in and to hear what God's saying and receive it for yourself. And to understand that God invited you here and you're important to Him and He wants you in a place where He can talk to you and you can receive and you can grow. You can move beyond. And maybe one day you'll get comfortable enough in God to know that you're the one to extend the invitation to the next person so that they can know their place in God. So rest in your soul brings you into that place of abiding with God. It's a place designed for you. It's a place just right for you. It's a place where you know you belong. You are accepted in the beloved of God. And it doesn't matter what people think or what you think people think. That's more accurate. Because we're always trying to figure out what people think about us. Huh? Instead of understanding the assignment of God that's before us at all times. So in Luke chapter 22, let me see, do I want that one? Oh, I'm sorry, in 44. And this is Jesus in the garden, verse 42. He says, Father, if you are willing, remove this cup from me. Nevertheless, not my will, but yours be done. So here he takes on a what? Restlessness. Jesus was always confident. He always did the will of the Father. He was never second guessing himself. He was never not up to the job. But as he takes on the agony and sin of the human soul, he experiences what we feel. You ever want God to change his mind about something he's told you you're supposed to do? Yeah, all the time. In fact, some of us are so distant from God sometimes we don't even know what he wants us to do. And scared to guess. And scared to ask him. God, what do you really want me to do with my life? Some of us never ask. So we're always avoiding the question, what do you want with me? And in verse 43, it says, there appeared an angel unto him from heaven, strengthening him. And being in agony, he prayed more earnestly. And his sweat was as if it were great drops of blood falling down to the ground. And when he rose up from prayer and was come to his disciples, he found them sleeping for sorrow and said to them, why are you sleeping? Pray lest you enter into temptation. And so here you see Jesus taking on the agony of the human soul. This is your indecision. This is your fear he's taking on. This is your wishy-washy, want to serve God one day, don't want to serve him the next day. Or I would have passed out tracts except, you know, I didn't have any tracts around and, you know, it's kind of dangerous out there on the streets. Huh? Right. Or not even witnessing to your neighbors. Scared of what they're going to say. Huh? Well, they might accept me, they might not. And, you know, then I got to be concerned about, you know, if I go outside and they don't like me, they might do something. Yeah, like get saved. Huh? They might get saved. And so the agony of the human soul is something that he had to take upon himself.

Tomorrow's Father's Day. Let me use that as an example. Shall we go there? Huh? Send the estranged husband something nice. Take pictures of the children, how they look this year, and send them to him, even though he's never responded. Anybody who tells me that feels good and that's fun, just raise your hand, because I know you don't feel good to you. Huh? And so Jesus took the agony of the decision to obey God at a cost. How many of you would like to spend more time with the family? But you don't do it because you gotta work so much. And Jesus opens the door for you to cut back on your work so you can do what you say you want to do so bad. Well, I don't know if I can do that because look at all our bills and no. Agony of the soul to obey God. Huh? I'm talking about where we live, folks. Don't think that you don't experience this or this is not for you. But see, if he took on the agony of it, it means all you have to do is make a decision one time and you pick up the easy yoke and find your rest and go do it and see that it works for you better than it ever did. I tell people, I said, I don't see stressing myself out for something that's going to perish. Everything that's on this earth one day will not be here. And probably while you own it. That car's going to break down, huh? Everything you got is going to break down or need repair. So why stress yourself out about it? Pick up the light burden and the easy yoke of Jesus and find rest in your soul and roll over and go to sleep and say, God, tomorrow wake me up with a brand new mind about this because I need to be at peace within myself about what I got to do here. Hey, it's hard for anybody to take a decrease in anything. Huh? I don't know. My husband died. I received 90% of what he was making when he was alive. Talking about want to raise somebody from the dead. And that'll motivate you real quick. Huh? But I decided one thing. I was not going to stress myself out about it. Now, I can tell you I have had fears. I have had worries. I have had concerns. I've had all kinds of things. But I decided that when I yoked up with Jesus, I wasn't going to unyoke with him. And I was going to hold on to his hand and obey what he told me to do no matter what it cost me. And I found out this, that God was not pleased with me being concerned because my husband was dead because he said, I've been taking care of you all the time anyway. Amen. So what's the difference? And where was your faith? So I had to repent. And I had to grab onto the light burden and the easy yoke and just believe God for everything that I need, period. For once in my life, really believe God. And you can believe him for everything that you need. But this rest in your soul gives you the power and the authority to rebuke worry. You don't have to worry. It gives you the power and the authority to rebuke concern and problems and dealing with stuff and just let God. He says, cast all your cares upon me because I care for you. I'm the one doing the caring around here. The Bible says to be careful or anxious for nothing. You know, worry can be a habit. You just don't know how to turn your mind off and rest your little feeble nerve and just go on to sleep. Because it's going to be there when you get up, wake up in one form or another. That thing is going to be there. Or you can believe God to remove it in the middle of the night. So anything that burns your soul, you have the authority to not let that happen. Because you got to learn how to let God have these things. And it's a learning process. That's why he said, take my yoke upon you and learn of me. In other words, let him guide you. Let him maneuver you. Let him help you through these things. That's learning of Jesus. And learn how he responds in these situations. Learn what it means when he says he'll take your responsibilities at you.

0: your job and lighten them. He'll do it. They'll overnight, they'll have a meeting and decide that they want to give you an assistant or take your workload and spread it out between three or four people. Yeah. Now, see, the average insecure person would get nervous and worried about that instead of seeing it as a blessing from God. Well, they must be getting ready to move me out there and start taking my job. Listen, go get the paycheck and go spend some time doing something else. Go shopping. But let them people do what they're going to do because they're obeying God on your behalf. Because the word promises you that the yoke is easy, the burden is light. The heavy burden of labor is gone off of your labor. So you don't have to work hard for what you get. You just have to yoke up with Jesus and see the easy burden in the light yoke. So legally, all burdens are non-existent once you come into the atoning work of Jesus Christ. The other atonement is a scourging that Jesus took on his body. He took 39 stripes on his body to pay for every physical illness that you might undergo. You ever wonder why physical and mental problems are always linked? Because the soul feeds the body. The process of worry can actually make you mentally ill. I know, I got there that way. Took a ride on the Worry Express. And you wind up in a nervous breakdown. Many times some of the things that will affect your thinking will affect your physical man. You know, if you worry too much, you can get ulcers as well as nervous breakdown. Sometimes people who are high strung, what we call, or easily put into emotional problems are high blood pressure people. Or ones who try to suppress their emotions on their own wind up with high blood pressure. So you'll find that there are a lot of things that affect the soul and eventually will affect the body and will cause you not to be well. They just will. And so when we come into atonement, we need to know that Jesus paid for every aspect of what we need. He paid for physical as well as what we call emotional, but really it is the soul. So the soul needs to be put at rest for once and for all. You're not inadequate. You're not lacking in any good thing. And anything that you do lack, God readily supplies to you. So this is why Jesus tells us that we can have this rest. Now, when Jesus left, he left us a way to enter into this rest through the new covenant. And if you'll turn to, I think it's, well, if we're in Luke, why don't we stay at 22 and go to verse 20. All right. We'll start in verse 14. And Jesus said that the atonement comes in to put us at rest. And before he died, he gave them a way back into that rest. When your rest is disturbed. Verse 14, it says, when the hour was come, he sat down and the 12 apostles with him. And he said unto them, with desire, I have desired to eat this Passover with you before I suffer or before I take on your sins and take on your burdens. It says, where I say to you, I will no more eat thereof until it be fulfilled in the kingdom of God. So that was his last meal on earth. And it was a meal where he introduced a new way of living to the disciples. Verse 17, and he took the cup and gave thanks and said, take this and divide it among yourselves. That's the Passover lamb. If you look at how the Passover lamb in the Old Testament, when Moses brought the children out of Israel, they were told to eat the whole thing and divide it up between everybody who had to pass through that Red Sea. And that meal brought them, it was a sanctified meal that brought them supernatural protection. So it was not just a natural meal to give them natural sustenance. It was a supernatural meal to cause the death angel to pass over them. And anybody who ate of that flesh that was roasted that night was able to have the death angel pass over them because it was a supernatural meal. So here he's got another supernatural meal for them. And he says, and he took the cup and gave thanks. Take this and divide it among yourselves, for I say to you, I will not drink of the fruit of the vine until the kingdom of God shall come. And he took the bread and gave thanks and broke it and gave it to them, saying, this is my body, which is given for you. This do in remembrance of me. Likewise, also the cup after supper, saying, this cup is the New Testament in my blood, which is shed for you. Okay? So when he said, do this in remembrance of me, what Jesus is saying here, he says, anything that takes you away from the rest and takes you away from peace and takes you away from the light burden and easy yoke is an illegal happening in your life. He says, and what I want you to do is have a memorial set up where you can remember this time where I am telling you that this is a supernatural meal that you are taking inside of yourself that will give you supernatural power over this thing that is hindering your mind, over this burden that is trying to keep you from feeling like you're a part of things, over this thing that the devil is telling you, you'll never conquer this thing in your life. He says, I am telling you, if you will come back to this table and remember me, I can renew the atonement in your life. In other words, this is just like it was when you first got born again. When you experience the release, you can do it as a believer every time something threatens you that it's going to overtake you and you can't get rid of it. Anything that tells you that it's too strong for you in your life and you can't get rid of it. He said, you can come to this table. There was the same thing we set up here. You can do it over and over and over again. And that same supernatural life and protection will come back into you anew. And you can leave that thing right here on that side of the table. See, when Jesus pushed that bread and that wine toward them, what he was saying, he says, put this in you and give me what you don't want, and I take it upon myself. You give me that stuff that's trying to tell you you don't belong to me. You give me that stuff that's trying to tell you can't conquer the flesh, or you can't conquer this problem, or you can't have an easy job. You can't have a desk job. You can't have this and you can't have that. You can't have somebody to help you in your work. You always got to be the last one to leave and the first one to come in. He said, you put that on the table before me and see if I won't remove it for you. See if you won't have a supernatural protection in this thing that will cause you not to be burdened with that anymore. Because he said, when I took that off of you, I meant it. He said, it wasn't something just nice for me to do when you go through life being used up and confused and not having rest and not having enough money, not having enough peace, not having enough anything, well, not having the dream house you want to have. He said, you put that before me and I'll show you what I can do. He said, I can yoke up with you in such a way that supernaturally you get rid of this thing forever and it won't bug you anymore. He said, because you can see it placed on me and you can see it nailed to that tree and you can see it annihilated and ineffective in your life, never to bother you again. Kenneth Copeland, they said, when before he really got saved, was at ORU, he said that he had a real hard problem. Everybody's heard his testimony, weighed 300 pounds. And he said he used to go to the bakery and wait for them to bake fresh bread. He said he kept a pound of butter in his car. And he would buy a loaf of hot bread at the bakery and put a pound of butter in it and eat it. And he was consumed with gluttony. And he said it bothered him. After he was a Christian, he said he knew there was a way that he could get free from that. And he said what he did was he sat down at the communion table and he said, God, if what you say is true, he said, I can leave that thing on your body on the cross. And I can take your place and you can take mine, and that thing will never bother me again. I can live supernaturally in that area, free from anything to hinder me. He did the same thing with poverty. It is thinking not enough and not having enough to do different things in the ministry. And he said when he would hit a roadblock and he couldn't go any further in the ministry, he said he would fast and he would pray and he would sit and have communion between him and the Lord. And he knew that once that communion came, that new life of Jesus Christ came into him in that area where he was weak. He exchanged his weakness for God's strength, and he took on new strength, new power, and the burden on his soul left him. Like that. Because it's real. Because it's real. And see, God wants us to experience the rest in our souls and in our bodies. When you're physically sick, your body after a while gets tired. If you ever hear people say, I just got tired. I'm tired of being sick. I want God to take me home. I've just had enough. See, that's what the enemy wants for all of us on a daily basis. For him to be able to bombard our souls or bombard our bodies with enough torment and enough pressure that we give up the ghost. But I'm telling you, you don't have to. You're not going to. We're going to come through victorious in everything that Jesus wants us to have. Some of the things we need for other people. You need it for people in your life. You need to get some kind of release from God so that you feel empowered to make the difference that you know needs to be made for the change to come in this relationship. You need that. And see, the communion table can give us that. It can give us all of that because Jesus said, he said, you got to learn about me. He said, you don't know me like you're supposed to know me. He says, I'm not hard to get along with. I'm not somebody who's looking to make your life miserable. I'm not somebody that's out here to just make you work hard, hard, hard and give you a little bit. He said, that ain't me. He says, my yoke is the easy one. He said, I make your life easy for you. Why? Because I paid for everything you need. I've taken on me anything that can harass you, past, present, or future. He said, I've taken it all. He said, and I've come up victorious in every situation. You hook up with me and you'll come up victorious too. But you got to learn of it. We have to learn these things. You know, I pity people who don't want to just dig into God and understand what he's provided. You know, salvation is wonderful, but that's just the first step. Second step is you got to make it real in your life. And for so many people, salvation just is not real. You know, they come to church and I seem to feel like everybody else does because you don't know what you got. You got to dig in there and get what you got. And it's not that hard. It's just simply a matter of believing. Jesus took this from me. He has not ordained a hard life for me. He has ordained a life of peace and a life of ease and a life of rest in him. I don't have to stress myself out about anything. You know, so many times we think we've got it conquered, but then we find we're woefully inadequate. Well, Jesus paid for your inadequacies. You're out there doing the best you can. You're working hard. You're struggling. You're doing all the right things, but yet you still don't have peace of mind. He paid for you to have peace of mind with what you're doing. Just because you're working and you're hard at it, it doesn't mean you have to suffer like the world does. And most of the time, the world don't struggle like we do because they got happy hour. Y'all can't do that. Huh? But you got to get happy and you got to have communion or something. You know what I'm saying? You don't get happy there. But see, you can have a permanent rest in your soul simply because of what he did for you. He's provided everything. I mean, every single thing. I don't care what it is that's bothering you that you think it's going to be so hard to conquer. Or I just can't get enough of the word in me to help me with this. Or I sure wish I didn't think like this or I didn't act like that. Or some of the things that happen to us, we don't have a clue how we wind up in the spots we wind up in, but we wind up there consistently. And I think a lot of us live in a form of denial. As Christians, you know, we don't want to accept our weaknesses, our faults, and our shortcomings. So we work extra hard to cover them up so we don't have to deal with them. Lay that stuff down. You can lay it down at the communion table. You can get free from trying to masquerade and pretend to yourself that you're a happy-go-lucky Christian. You can finally tell God how really miserable you are. You know what, Jesus? I sure would like to be happy, but I'm miserable. I just don't feel nothing is going real right here. And I think that if me and you could have a nice little sit down and you can take this and I can believe it and I can take on your strength, we'd be much more further along here. Huh? So why don't we do that? Why don't you ladies got the communion? Yeah, come on, bring it out and we'll get the communion served to everybody. Because we're going to leave some stuff. You know what I'm saying? You release these things to him, and then he empowers you to be an overcomer. That thing won't bother you anymore. I'm telling you, if I could walk past a hamburger and not smell it, I'd be wonderful. You understand what I'm saying? There's just some little odds and ends that need some sprucing up here and there. You know, I won't say anything major, huh? Praise God. But even for majors, you want to make sure that those things are taken care of. You really do. So we'll get the elements passed out, and I want you to mix this with faith. Believe. The Bible says all things are possible to him who believes. And if we will believe, all things are possible. But I believe he took everything of weakness for me. Every weakness that I have. Things where I get to my wit's end and I don't feel like I can handle anymore. He took that for me. And I believe I can find a new strength in me that will allow me to go farther. That'll allow me to go farther. And I really believe that. Things that I've been reluctant to do because of being concerned, how am I going to get that done? And will I have the time or the energy? God, I'm getting older. And where am I going to get the strength to do all the things that you want to do if we're going to increase and prosper? For the things where it's hard in relationships, where you've had relationships that kind of fall apart after a while. And you wish it didn't wind up like that. Sometimes we lose our temper and storm out on people, you know, and wind up on the wrong end of it. You know, we wish we didn't do that. We wish we didn't. Some of us use people who are weaker than we are as scapegoats. You know, for our bad attitude. We can overcome all of that. I'm telling you, stuff can creep up on you and you don't realize that you've been walking around not as powerful as you could be and kind of defeated. You know, we just sometimes run out of steam. And I sure would like to be able to know that there's a second wind in God every time I need it, man. You know, it just comes upon you and you just keep going and you're successful. You're not fearful. You're confident that God is with you. So whatever it is that you want to lay down and get rid of it, just for once and for all, get rid of it. Some of us have fears about our future. Insecurities. We don't think we're capable. Sometimes we've had failures and we think failure is in our future. And God only puts success. There's a mindset sometimes that's self-limiting and self-defeating. Some of us settle for less even though you've been aiming for much higher. Somehow you always wind up with less and you don't know why that happens. You gotta lay that before God. God, I want to get rid of that. I want to be up there where I'm supposed. Your word says, I'm the head, not the tail. I feel like I'm wagging most of the time. Huh? Yeah. So it, reality bites like that sometimes, but we can be overcomers. So whatever it is, take a few moments here and ask the Holy Spirit, what is it that I need to release? In this communion, He has taken my place in this. He's the scapegoat. I can put the blame on Him. I can put the burden on Him. I can put the problem on Him. I can put the shortcoming on Him. Certainly worry. If you're a person that worries, release that. Ask Him to take it away from you. Tell Him you'll meet Him at the communion table. And remember what He did for you.
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0: Native community is big for me. Makes me feel good to pass on our Arapaho traditions. 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Nothing more, nothing less.
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It ain't his first time. So why are you waiting?

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It has nothing to do with me. How many know if you just step out on faith, God will honor that and respond to your thank you? As we move, can I ask you a question?

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the 150th Psalm. It says, praise ye the Lord. Praise God in the sanctuary. 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
1: Well, I hear y'all clapping your hands like you're from the country.

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It's about an every Sunday song.

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0: Incline your ear to my saying, for my words are life to those who find them, and health and medicine to all their flesh. 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
1: Amen. In John chapter 2, this is a familiar story, but the Lord did show me some different things about it. And that's always the best thing about reading the Bible. It's new every time you read it. You know, sometimes it takes me so long to make up my mind to get up and read the Bible. I struggle just like you do, you know, to put it first. And I say, I'm going to go wash some dishes. I'm going to, you know, watch a movie or no. But anyway, it sometimes is hard. And then after I begin, it's so interesting and it's so satisfying to read that I don't want to put it down. And so it's just good, because once you get into the Word of God, God speaks to you afresh and anew. It's like having a new conversation with a new friend or something, or a new conversation with an old friend. You begin to learn more about them as you progress. So John chapter 2, we're talking about how miracles begin. There must be a beginning to things so that we can understand how to minister and how to pray for and how to expect miracles, how to receive miracles, and how to intercede for miracles is what God wants us to understand. There are places in God where we can go where there is a release of His supernatural answer to any situation that we come up against. There is an answer somewhere. You ever look at sometimes catastrophic things that happen, they seem overwhelming, and you think, God, is there any answer? And yes, there is. There is an answer in God somewhere. And it takes a person who desires to see good happen to themselves and to other people, mostly others, because that's where God's compassion works the strongest, in the realm of intercession, where you are petitioning God on behalf of someone else, and in the realm of some type of intervention, where you are actually the one who is ministering that gift and doing that ministry. So when there's intercession and intervention, the chances of God showing up with miraculous power is very high, because these gifts cannot be purchased, and they come in a certain flow of living, in a certain flow of relationship, and having to do with how we view humanity and how much we want to invest of ourselves into the lives of the other people so their lives can be bettered. So when you can put yourself in the place of desiring to see a better life for someone, you're in a good place to be able to bring miracle-working power along into the situation. And just the fact that you care enough about someone else to put your need on hold and to intercede for their need puts you in a better spot in God. It puts you over into identity with Christ. In such, is there something wrong? You don't have a Bible? Yeah. Okay, it's a little distracting when I keep looking at the back of your head. I just wondered if, okay, all right, sorry about that. But I'm going to come over here. See, but look at me. All right. But, you know, I just wonder if something was going on. So, but anyway, when you are willing to intercede, you begin to put yourself in the place of Jesus more. See, it's one thing to say, I'm a Christian, I'm born again, and then read off our list of credentials. But when we step into Christ, there's a difference. So when you step into Christ, you actually put yourself in His place. You are doing exactly what He would do were He here in your skin. Because He really is here in your skin. But you have the option of letting Him have His way or not. Huh? And so when you yield over totally into Christ, you have a better chance of opening yourself up to all the resources that He had when He walked the earth. Right? And it's that lifestyle of being willing to lay down your little agenda, lay down your what you want to do, lay it down even for a brief period of time. But laying it down is identifying with his sufferings. See, he laid down his life in heaven and came to earth, and for straight through 32 years was a servant, laid it down totally to serve humanity. Whatever the Father told him to do to get the job done, he did it. So that's quite different from how we live, y'all. I'm going to lay it down in a minute, but right now I'm going to lay me down and see if I can. Huh? We're always going to do this for God one day. Huh? And so he says even in his word that if you're not willing to let these things go, you're not worthy to be my disciple. He said, I ain't going to spend a whole lot of time with you. You got too much going on, baby. And I have to be number one. And so when we step into Christ, even for brief periods of time, you understand what I'm saying? Just the quickest of yielding sometimes can get a miracle. I used to think that people that God used somehow just didn't do any of the stuff that I did anymore. And I found out that those people live by faith. And when they make mistakes, they ask forgiveness of God. And that's something we don't do often enough, Christians. I don't care what people tell you about legalism or what. We have a tendency to just ignore the fact that we are here by grace. And that price is paid for by someone else. See? Always humbling, acknowledging within yourself that this is a price that was paid that you could never pay. So you're here because he has given you permission, you know, in all ways to be here. But oftentimes we forget that if we would just obey God and appropriate forgiveness of our sins, and we stand in righteousness again, righteousness can avail us access to anything God has. It just can. And so once you begin to step into Christ, then you begin to identify with the sufferings of the Lord. And then you begin to allow God to use you. That word suffer just means allow. A-L-L-O-W. That means if God says you put up with it, you let it happen. And you don't grumble. You don't complain. You don't look at your watch to see how fast this test is going to be over with. So I can go back to being in the flesh. God, I want the flesh out of me. Huh? You know, sometimes people, I'm just going through. I'm glad this thing, and God's taking me through some stuff. Keep living. Now you're going to go through some more. That next hoop you got to jump through is going to be skinnier. And you're going to be bigger. I can testify. Hoops. You don't pass through them as quick as you used to. But the thing of it is that as we identify, I don't mean just talk about being somebody in Christ, but we walk in the steps that he walked in. When somebody that you know is in need of something, you take it before God, you stop and you ask God, you know, God, is there any something can be done for this person? What can be done for this individual? What is it that you can get me involved in? And when you ask him what can be done, please understand he's going to tell you something to get you involved too. Huh? Not for you to go tell somebody else, guess what God wants you to do? God told me he wants you to go do so and so. Such and such. So when you begin to identify with the sufferings of the Lord, the fact that he had the opportunity to say no many times and never did. That's suffering, folks. When you have the opportunity to say no to God and you pass it up to do his will. So when you start to step in to his life and his spirit and identify with him and begin to walk these things out and respond the way he would have you to respond in situations, then you stand a real good chance of appropriating his power. Because that's why God wants you to identify with him, so that you can carry out his mission and his ministry down here on earth. So the ministry of the church does not stop with just get people saved, or getting yourself saved, or maybe a couple people, your cat saved. My goldfish is saved. I can prove it. You know, it deals with how you respond to humanity in general, how you respond to people, whether they're saved or not saved, whether they're lost, whether they're sick, whether they're well. How do you respond to humanity, to the sufferings of people? Because Jesus was sent to alleviate human suffering, folks. Humans first. Nothing wrong with wanting to save your pets and all that kind of stuff, but if you curse people and love animals, there's something wrong. You got a little twisted. Huh? You don't recognize who's made in God's image. So you have to have it in the order that he wants it in. I'll tell you one thing, you straighten people up, the pets will get right too. You know, you see that guy, the dog whisperer? He goes over and teaches people, just walk your dog and he'll straighten out. That's all I've ever seen him do to any of them dogs, is put them on a leash and walk them. Well, I don't know what's wrong with Fifi. She's just all over everything. They had this one dog. He was like this big, and he was tearing up the whole house and jumping on all the big dogs. And Fifi. And all he did was put Fifi on a leash, tell her no, and make her go out for a walk. He thinks all these dogs are just tense and anxious, and they need exercise. Something that simple. So you don't need to have a fund to raise for, you know, all this kind of stuff. Just go take them for a walk. I mean, if you get my drift, answers are so simple when the humans straighten out. Jesus came to straighten the humans out. He came to help us. He came to redeem us, keep us from sinning so much and so bad. You cut down the sin factor on earth and you can really help people a lot. And so when Jesus would move and he would do what he did, he did it with the eye toward increasing righteousness in humanity and alleviating suffering. Of course, when you do one, you do the other. Righteousness will take care of a lot of suffering that we go through down here on earth. I don't care if it's you stubbed your toe and you stayed in a bad mood all day. Righteousness would have you stub your toe, get in a bad mood for a little bit, and ask God to forgive you for being in a bad mood, and the rest of your day goes well. So righteousness will help anything that we get involved with on a day-to-day basis. So in John chapter 2, verse 5, we see where Jesus' miracle ministry began, the beginning of miracles. Miracles always begin with a need. God is not a showman, and he's not a frivolous God. So if you just want to see a miracle so God can prove to you he's God, you won't see one. Because God is not so foolish to get involved with other people's foolishness. So when there's a real need, though, God will show up. And he'll show up on a lot of different levels for different reasons. So we're going to talk about some of those. So the need must be made and expressed to God through a demonstration of faith. The faith that we must have to get miracles into our lives, and again, to help humanity. God is not going to give you a miracle just to make you rich, rich, and richer, unless you're partnering with him in something. Now, you partner with him big enough, he'll give you as much as you can handle. But he isn't for fattening people up. But if you have gifts that demand a certain level of recognition in the earth, that will happen. But that's not his primary motive. So God comes to help people in need. And in that need, in the expression of that need, there must be a demonstration of faith on the part of the asker. The person who is asking must have faith. We can't put it all on the preacher to produce everything. The faith that we exercise is faith in the name of Jesus. You must believe that when you mention his name, voice his name, call his name, that that name brings with it all the powerful forces that it takes to carry out what it is you're asking for. So that name has the authority to produce. It has the authority to call forth, to assemble, to distribute, to get everything into your possession that's needed so that you can get your answer to what you're asking for. Miracles can come in so many different ways to meet desires. And the beginning of miracles that we're going to talk about in this chapter, many people think that the situation did not warrant any intervention from God. And that's the thing that I want you to understand about miracles. You don't know if you're going to get one until you ask.

0: So don't try to judge the situation and decide, do I bug God with this? Is this important enough to bug God with or not? You must proceed in faith. Faith never weighs how important the situation is. Faith sees all situations the same. Faith never says you're wasting God's time. This is not important enough for him to be bothered with. Faith, because faith operates on the Word of God, and the Word of God has provision for much and for little in everybody's life. So God is concerned about everything. He will perfect, the Bible says, everything that concerns us. So if it concerns someone, he has an answer for it. So we don't need to stay all bound up and depressed, and because there's an answer. And you will, but you will never know until you exercise faith in it, make your request, and expect God. You must expect him to come through for you. The Bible says there's salvation in none other name than Jesus. Healings and miracles are only in the name of Jesus. And there are people who say, well, the devil heals. He don't have healing in his name. His name is Satan, steal, kill, destroy, Beelzebub. Huh? He don't have healing in none of his names, folks. Not a one. The Bible says Jesus went about doing good and healing all who were oppressed with the devil, because who was with him? God was with him. God is not with the devil ever, okay? And the devil won't heal anybody, because the Bible says Jesus himself took our infirmities and bore our sicknesses. The devil has never taken any sickness from anybody, folks. If anything, he's trying to put more on you. I've had, you know, when I was suffering with depression, I would have times when the devil tried to kill me through an overdose several times. Because the doctor had told me, he said, I don't know why you're still sick like you are. So this is one thing I know about depression. You don't have to get better from it. You can get a life sentence real quick with mental illness, folks. See, everybody thinks, I've been depressed. You ain't been like, because you've never been checked in. See, I had a wristband to prove I was nuts. Huh? It's not on the same level. Huh? It's not. You know, people say things to me, well, I've been depressed before, but what I did, I say, see what you said right there, I didn't have a but what I did. I couldn't come up with any reason to want to live. So, you know, it's not the same thing. Not the same thing. And not to maximize it, because God healed me. But I'm telling you, them pills they give you, some work, some don't. Some is devil resistant, some is people resistant, some is therapy resistant. Huh? Because when you get mentally sick, the enemy can play with your mind a whole lot more than a so-called rational person who's just going through. You know, a going through person always sees light at the end of the tunnel. When you're clinically depressed, there's no light. You just rather have it over with, you know, and just any day now, just give me a butter knife and I'm done, you know. And so what the enemy would do, the spirits of depression would retreat. You know what retreat means? They go away and leave you alone. And I would think I was getting better and I cut down my medication. Huh? And then they'd come back, and I was so depressed, it would take 3 weeks for the medication to come up to the right level again. You understand what I'm saying? Let me tell you how the devil plays. Y'all got a minute for me to talk to you? But this is what I'm talking about, folks. So please, when people tell you they've been in an institution, please don't trivialize it by saying, I've been there too. You ain't been there. Huh? You don't have shock treatments. You don't have wristbands. You know. You don't have the credentials. And praise God you don't. because you don't want to go there because there's no guarantee you'll get back. Some people, once they've had so many treatments and passed from doctor to doctor, they're rubber stamped in the system forever. A lot of the homeless people we see now are on the streets because they cut out all the support for institutions, and that's the best they can do. See? At least at one time they had, and they're so angry and bitter now that they'd rather just stay on the streets because that's where humanity has put them. So when you talk about miracles, folks, you can need miracles just to get from point A to point B in your life. And God is willing to give them because we need them. But Jesus himself took our infirmities. He bore our sicknesses. So healing only comes in his name. If you think you're getting better and God has not really healed you, you stay in the word. Because the enemy sometimes can deceive you. You know how some of these people say, well, the cancer's in remission. And they wait nervously over every test. And then pretty soon, by worry and fear, it's come back again. You understand what I'm saying? And so this is how he plays with people to get them so that he can kill them. Because that's his mission. He wants to kill everybody and take us to hell if he can. But praise God, he don't get us. Amen. Because when you're blood bought, you don't have to worry about going to that place. You just concern yourself with the things of heaven. So there's not salvation in any other name. Healing is not in any other name, and miracles are not in any other name, just the name of Jesus. So why should we not exercise faith in the name? It contains everything good that you ever need in life. So just believe that his name carries the authority to bring with it whatever it is that you pray for. The authority is in the name. The power to release it in your life comes through the use of his name. Through the use of his name. The name also has power. The Bible says demons hear the name and tremble. Why? Because they know that that name is moving them out of where they are. They have to bow to it, and they have to get up and move. So they give you a sign that they believe that that name has power, because they'll get agitated the minute you use the name. You see people, in Christians, that get interviewed on TV by secular people sometimes. The minute the name of Jesus is, you know, and they want to talk over you real fast, and that's a demon trembling. You don't believe news people have demons. Just watch when somebody mentions Jesus. So the name itself has power. It's not how loud you say it or how forceful you say it. But it's the faith in the name that makes the difference. Spend some time meditating on the name of Jesus and the power that's in it. And you'll increase your believing. Then when you pray in Jesus' name, you'll believe that whatever you pray for will come to pass. The faith that you need for a miracle is what we call adamant faith, non-wavering faith. It has a confidence to it. It has a surety, a certainty. Sometimes people who have this miracle-working faith can almost seem arrogant or cocky. Or, you know, unfeeling. Well, they're just not moved emotionally. Doesn't start there. It starts in their spirit. What moves them is the movement in their spirit. So in John 2, we'll start in verse 1. It says, the third day there was a marriage in Cana of Galilee, and the mother of Jesus was there. And Jesus was called, both Jesus and his disciples were called to the marriage. Now, they came by invitation. So when God needs a miracle, he knows who to invite where. Sometimes you're invited to places not because they like you, but because they just decided to do it. They don't know why. You had to be included on the list for whatever reason. So God can make your name mentioned by anybody, anywhere, at any time to get you into a door he needs to get you into. Never, ever believe that you're being left out of something that God wants for you. Because he can get you into places that people don't even want you there or don't know why they got you there. So Jesus was called to the wedding, he and his disciples. He and his disciples. Now, why were the disciples there? You think about it. His mother's there. You invite the family. But these are 12 guys that... I mean, that's a lot of plates. That's a lot of... Come on, folks, you know. You know, usually when they, you know, send out the invitations, by the end of time they get ready to pay for everything, you know, unless you got a platinum wedding. I don't even know them people. But you start looking at the list of returns and you start thinking that's a good thing we only getting a third of them back that we sent out. Huh? Them plates is costly. But Jesus gets in and 12 other men with him. Nobody but God, folk. Them men ain't even related to one another. They probably don't know the person. They could never mention who the person was that got married. You don't know if it's a relative, a neighbor, a friend. But it says his mother was there. He got an invitation and his posse came in with him. All 12 of them. So this must be a God setup, folks. It's a God setup for the purpose of God, because you can't figure out why on earth God allowed all these people to come storming in on the wedding. Verse 3, and when they wanted wine, they were out of wine. Well, no wonder they got another dozen people sitting here drinking it. Huh? So it's like, okay, all these people crowded into the wedding, so we didn't run out of wine. She said to him these three words, they have no wine. How do you ask for a miracle? You don't need a lot of words. You just need three words. I have no wine. Oh, come on, y'all. Read this with me. Oh, y'all act like y'all. Wait a minute. Wait. Y'all going to make me do the jakes on y'all. Get somebody to get up and read the Bible for me. How many words did she use in her prayer? They have no wine. And Jesus said something to her. He said, leave me alone. It's not time. Leave me alone. It's not time. Now, in him somewhere, he must sense that she's asking him to do something supernatural. Huh? Because he's responding to her in a way that would let you know. If it was about going down to the 7-Eleven, he would say, woman, leave me alone. I ain't got no money. She was not seeking a natural resolution of the problem. He's something in the way she's saying this is touching his spirit, stirring him up, and he's saying it's not. Why is he telling her? Why is he telling her this? The hour has not yet come. He must have known when his ministry was going to start. How did his ministry start? Remember he stood up? Anybody remember? stood up in the synagogue. Come on, help me out here. Don't be scared.
1: I ain't biting today. I'm biting tomorrow, though.
0: No. That's right. He stood up in the temple and he read and he said, this day, this scripture is fulfilled in your ears. So he no doubt had a vision already of him standing up in the temple reading that and his ministry starting. But it says the miracles begin here. Now, what do you think happened? He's already, he has the Holy Spirit without measure, okay? Even, and after he was anointed, even more so. The gifts were just there. We said, well, the Holy Spirit's known him ever since, you know, Uncle Holy Ghost or whatever the relationship is. But he has a foreknowledge and a sense when his time comes. And she begins to move toward him in faith, because that's what's stirring him up. That's what got that response out of him, is a faith that she's speaking out of. And he's telling her, my time is not yet come, because he's had a vision of when his ministry is going to take off, and he knows this isn't the time and the place. The prophets are like that. They snoop around a little bit in the spirit, find a little something out, and he gets them in trouble. Because he's going to have to eat these words. Huh? And she asks him for wine. He says, my hour is not yet come. Next thing that she does is something even bolder. Goes to the servants and says, whatsoever he tells you to do, do it. So she said, listen here, honey, not only is your hour come, but I know exactly how. I got a vision. And I done seen these servants pouring the water pots, and I done seen everything. And I know these people going to drink some more wine before the night is over. And you going to get it for us. See? It's miracle working faith. It overrides every obstacle to it. It doesn't care if it's the Son of God sitting there telling you no. Now, why she had, let me tell you something that I think was her relationship, Mary's relationship with Jesus and God. Listen, when she had him, he was conceived by the Holy Spirit. So she conceived him supernaturally. Now, when you've got children to raise, she had more children. She and Joseph had more children later. But I believe that every time she went to prayer about Jesus, she was not only praying to God about one of her kids, but she was talking to God about his child. You got it? So in other words, if she didn't know what to do, she told his daddy on him. You understand? Well, see, her prayer was different than our prayer is. Now, we ask him, say, like if I prayed on behalf of Avis, she's a daughter of God just like I am. So we're equal and we're intercessors. We got the same father, same relationship. But this lady's got a kid in her house that didn't come the natural way. Joseph is this kid's father. But who's she going to call about this one? Let me show you something. Y'all got to get some proving. I'll do some proving. I'll do the thinner and I've been watching too much Deputy Dog. Okay, turn to Luke chapter 2. Turn to Luke. Boomerang. It's all coming right back. I got to get out of my bedroom more. Luke. I'm being held hostage by a 3-foot person. Okay, Luke. Which chapter did I say? Was it 4? 2, I'm sorry. Okay, Luke chapter 2, like in verse 40-something. Okay, in verse 41, Now, his parents went to Jerusalem every year at the Feast of Passover. When he was 12 years old, they went up to Jerusalem after the custom of the feast. And when they had fulfilled the days as they returned, the child Jesus tarried behind in Jerusalem. So here's a 12-year-old separated from his family. Amber alert. He's gone missing. Okay, they had the same reaction to a missing child then that parents do now. And they, supposing him to have been in a company, I guess they traveled in groups of people, and they assumed he was with everybody, because he probably always was. Probably obedient, didn't give him no sweat. And when they sought him among their kinfolk and acquaintances, and when they found him not, they turned back again to Jerusalem seeking him. So they had to separate from, they went through a lot of trouble to go find this kid. And it came to pass that after 3 days, they found him in the temple, sitting in the midst of the doctors, both hearing them and asking them questions. And all that heard them were astonished at his understanding and answers. Well, he could draw from the Spirit of God whenever he wanted to, for learning and understanding. But he wasn't anointed yet to do miracles. His hour had not yet come, especially at 12. And when they saw him, they were amazed, and his mother said to him, "Son, why have you, she's giving him a verbal spanking. "Why'd you do this to us?" He says, "Your father and I have looked after you, and we're very upset. And we thought you were missing, and we called the police and all these things. Why'd you upset us like this?" You know what he said to him? He said, "How is it that you were looking for me? How is it that you were looking for me? Didn't you know that I must be about my father's business?" In other words, "Mom, you usually pray and ask my dad up there what's going on in my life. How is it you're looking for me? Why'd you flip over and get in the flesh this time and not? You should have known better, Mary. How come you didn't pray, Mary and Joseph, and ask my daddy where I was and what I was supposed to be doing?" So when your own kid corrects you, you're pretty well corrected. But I think that's how they managed him. They would pray and ask Father God how to treat his son, not so much their son. If ever parents understood they were merely custodians of those children for God, these two understood it. And this was one time they got excited, got in the flesh, ran off looking for him, and didn't stop and ask Daddy. So the secret's out now. Jesus knows that they've been talking to his heavenly father, his father, about him all along. See? So this is how you manage the supernatural child that you have. You go to his Father God for your answers and for permission to speak to him. And when you speak to him, he'll be obedient because he's always going to obey his heavenly Father. So she always had that relationship with Father God to know what, and I believe that after this happened, she straightened up in her prayer life with him and she got it together. And she began to realize that she had a very valuable, unique relationship with God in that she could influence the Son on his behalf and vice versa. So she began to be the intercessor in his life as well as the mom. And as well as the one who could bring righteous discipline in his life if it were ever needed, instruction, answers. So she was more aware probably of what was going on in his life than he was at different times. After she got it together. I'm sure after this she really got it together. And she began to realize the advantage that she had in raising him supernaturally because she could always go to Father God and find out what the deal was. What are you planning for him now, God? What am I to do here? What can I ask him to do? What can I expect to be done? Show me, Father, what to say to your son. And I believe she did that at this wedding.
1: She talked to his daddy, and his daddy said, get him to make you some wine. That's why she's so confident in asking. She's already asked his father for the miracle, and he said, yeah, ask him. I'll have him do it for you. Same thing he says to us when we need miracles. Just ask me. I'll make him do it for you. I'll have him do it for you. Just ask me. Huh? So he tells her, my hour is not yet come, and she goes and tells the servants to do whatever he tells you to do. Why? She's got a vision already of what's going to happen. No, you're not hanging on to it. I'm seeing a miracle, that's not right. You're not hanging on to some vision. You're in the vision acting it out. That's the difference between working a miracle and just asking God for something. See, that's where we miss it sometimes. She was a participant. She's not hanging on expecting anything to happen. She's a participant in the miracle. See, this is why we don't get many of them. We're looking for them to fall in our laps, and we don't want to participate and get involved in it and let go of what we think ought to happen and just go along for the ride. Because at this point, she's merely going along for the ride. She decides to use her faith to control the situation. And that's what you must do if you're going to get a miracle. There must be a level of faith there to control the situation. Anybody ever worked with servants? We don't have many in this day and age, but we're servants of God. But servants, sometimes they in a mood, sometimes they ain't. Sometimes they want to work, sometimes they don't. Huh? And she looked around and she saw that the thing that could make this stuff go sour is if the servants aren't willing. Hmm? Because she's dealt with them before. Sultry. Huh? You tell them to go do this, they go sit it down somewhere and, you know, say you didn't hear, they didn't hear you. Come on, folks. We're talking about real people and how they respond. So when you need a miracle and you're involved in the working of miracles, you got to strengthen your weak links. So you got to prophesy what you need to prophesy in the people, because that word that she spoke stirred him up, and she knew it was on, and she got the servants stirred up. Huh? So she was the organizer or the agent through which the miracle faith was operating. This is for wine, folks. This isn't to grow out a leg. Huh? You know when the wine is gone. Listen, when I used to drink and ran out of liquor, they went home. They had sense enough to go, party's over. That was automatic. This is the end of it. So it was probably time for the party to be over anyway. And then mom gets the idea, they're out of wine, I'll go ask my son. Now where'd she get the idea to do that from? She got it from God. From her relationship with God the Father. And that's the other thing you need for a miracle. You must have relationship with God. You can't be a religious nut going out trying to make something happen with your moving around and your talking. You got to know when you're in the spirit and in the flesh. If you don't know the difference, just, you know, chill out, read your Bible until you start knowing the difference. And that's what I did. Do you understand what I'm saying? I mean, we all start somewhere. And so when she began to understand that the Spirit of God was stirring her up for this, stirring her up for this, she began to move around and speak. Now, let me ask you another question. What right did she have to boss somebody else's servants around in one house? Miracle-working faith will move you beyond convention, tradition, How many times did Jesus break tradition when he wanted to get people healed? It cares nothing about that social poo-poo. It really doesn't. You think God really is going to upset the world just because somebody says, you know, we shouldn't do it like that? And that's not, well, who does Mary think she is talking to my servant? Do you understand what I'm saying? So here, this lady begins to move in such a way, her faith begins to move everybody in order. And that's what you must have for a miracle. You must have divine order and divine cooperation. Why? Because if it were there before, the miracle would have got here already. That's the problem. Everything's out of order. Everything's not in God's order. There's fleshly chaos, and it needs to be brought in divine order so that God can move and he can work. So God begins to use people of faith and relationship with him to step into that place of Christ-likeness. All she was is an intercessor for a need. It didn't dawn on her to think this is just grape juice or whatever they were drinking, you know. It's just, there was a need. And she talked to Father God about it. And he began to point out his son. She remember when he used to stand in the temple and he was so wise and so smart? It's time. He could do this. So I want you to go over and tell him to do it. And she went over like a mom does. Huh? She wasn't praying. She wasn't worshiping. She said, they're out of wine. What you gonna do? Huh? Just like moms do when they're out of some, you know, you run short on bread and the family needs it, you send your boy to the store to get it. And so she came to him like that. That you're a person here who can help. But she was led supernaturally by God the Father and by the Spirit of God to compel him, folks. Compel him into action. So she tells all the servants, she sets the whole thing up. She says, whatever he tells you to do, do it. So she releases the people's faith to move him even further. You got to have this, folks. That's why Jesus, remember when he went to the house and the girl was dead already? Remember what he did when he got there, put everybody out. He put the mourners out. He put the, you know, now some of you have done that when you go to visit people that you've been praying for to live. And you know it's touch and go, don't you? The minute you pray for them and they start feeling better and get up and start doing something, here come the little mourners behind your back and they sit and camp around them. Talking death and negative and all that kind of stuff. And it kind of wears you out when you think you could feel the warfare. You know it's a battle against good and evil. But in a miracle, you don't have that kind of problem because you eliminate the problem. The faith for the working of miracles, it must eliminate all problems. You can't work a miracle with a corner of unbelief and a patch of this and a patch of that and a patch of that. You'll notice sometimes the miracle of salvation that we participate in many times when we lead people to the Lord. You ever notice when you're really leading somebody to Christ, you don't have a bunch of people running around, popping up out of nowhere, asking you questions? Huh? Especially if you're a person that has real faith and real relationship in God. When you know you've set the stage for it and you know that you have relationship and God knows that he can trust you and he uses you this way, you notice that there's a very clear path for you to do whatever it is that you want to do in God. Same thing. But with working of miracles, people must set their hands to different things. And that's why the control factor is so important. You must be able to control the atmosphere, and you must do the maneuvers that control the atmosphere. And this is where people lose it sometimes. Because sometimes we're not willing to offend people and ask them to leave a room so that we can pray with somebody. Oh, you want to pray? I pray. Oh, you ain't called to this one. Richie Pooh, go pray in your little corner over your broom, whatever you do, but you ain't invited to this one. See, a lot of times we don't want to eliminate what needs to be eliminated And I'll tell you where the problem is. We're more concerned with people's feelings than the one that needs the miracle. Well, a lot of times they don't get them.

She done put away so many folk. I'm telling you, Aunt Bessie, she a good girl. She shows up at everybody's funeral. Huh? The compassion of God will compel you to stay with the program. Will stay with it until you get it done. And you don't come away empty-handed. You stay with it and not come away empty-handed. It bugs me when I start working with somebody at the altar and I can see that the miracle power is there and they keep chatting about something else. You know, just really bugs you. Why'd they even bother? You know, or you see they have an obvious need. God put them on the front row and you're ready to pray for them. They ask you to pray for their finances. I'm getting ready to now be healed. Now get up and go make all the money you want to. I would kill to be able to tell. You know, it just bugs you. I said, how could they be so in left field? But people don't recognize. And see, there has to be a place in God where those people get set up. Norval Hayes said that there was a man that sat on a podium next to him at a meeting. And he said God kept ministering to him about miracles. He said even before he got to the meeting, God was telling him about miracles and opening blinded eyes. And he said the man sitting next to him was blind. But he was an important man and he was sitting up on the podium. And he said, Norval said he got up and he asked if there was anybody that needed prayer that night because God had anointing for special miracles. He said the man sat right there, sat through the whole meeting and never asked for prayer. Not a once. So see, there has to be not only a need, but an asking in faith for the miracle. Now you can intercede and ask on other people's behalf, but they've got to have faith to receive it. Faith opens the door for them to receive what they need from God. Some people are just satisfied where they are. And so that's why we always try to get people's cooperation when they need a miracle. So she says here, whatever he tells you to do, do it. Jesus immediately began to move. This is what the working of miracles entails. It entails movement on the part of the vessel. God really needs just instruments to use so that he can do what he does. Mm-hmm. Needs instruments. So Jesus at this point was an instrument. The servants were instruments. Mary was an instrument that he could use to get this miracle into the earth. So miracles begin with faith that needs God and faith that knows God. So the needing and the knowing must both be present. If God moved on needs only, he could move anywhere at any time. But he must move through people who need him and know him. When God is needed, man is irrelevant. The servants were irrelevant. Or at least as a source, they were only relevant as tools or instruments. So the people really are not the source. It doesn't matter. In other words, it doesn't matter who's being used. So he'll use anybody who's yielded and has knowledge of him. Please underline that. Mary saw man as relevant as instruments. The instrument has no resistance to the master. So you've got to see God as being big enough to perform this through anybody, through whosoever. You know, sometimes this gets people in a little trouble. They think God can't use, you know, whatever. Whatever your idea is of not a minister. Or not an anointed person. Sometimes parents don't think God will use their kids. Or kids don't think God will use mom. You know, anything like that. So but miracle working power, it works. The person, who it is irrelevant. There's no respect. You must not be a respecter of persons if you want a miracle. She knew Jesus would not resist. And this miracle was his breakthrough into the supernatural with signs following. So he needed to do this. Mm-hmm. See, his preaching ministry started when he spoke.

but he needed this component as well, and he needed some other things. We'll talk about that when we get to the end of this. We're not far away. So when a breakthrough, so she knew Jesus would not resist. He needed a breakthrough into a supernatural. Now, we all have a breakthrough miracle. Did you know that? All believers must have a breakthrough miracle where you move into the supernatural of God, and then that way is broken open to you and you have knowledge of it. So once you have knowledge of how to break through on this, that's money, honey, as the little guy on the chef show. Everything he eats, oh, that's money. That's money. I said, okay, that's money. But see, this is better than money right here, because you have a way into a door in God's kingdom that will pull miracles out for people. And once you found the way, you can always find a way back. What the devil will tell you, and this is what happens to people. People will say, well, you know, I prayed for so-and-so and such. I said, well, how long ago was that? 10 years, 12 years, 15 years. Done nothing since. Somehow, the revelation that door is open to them has been robbed from them. Because the devil will convince you this is a one-time happenstance. And if you keep doing this, something's wrong with you. Now, you can't keep doing this. Because people who keep doing this, they ministers or something. You can't do this because you ain't no minister. A lot of ways that he'll rob us of understanding what just transpired. What transpired was you were anointed with great power because you found your way into a door that few people ever get into. Few people. The Bible says narrow is the way, few there be that find it. So we all have a breakthrough miracle in our lives, or will have one. It says when breakthrough occurs, we have a new door open to us, and this door can be re-entered into once we know the way. So the way for the person who is the instrument or the worker of the miracle is preparation and teachability, and never quit being teachable. Never quit opening up your mind to understanding of how to do more greater for God. What happens when those people do the one-time miracle, I think they've gotten somehow in some kind of pride about it, where they think it's them and not God. And once you think it's you, it'll stop, baby, because it ain't you. You just bought a lie and it ain't true. And so once you start thinking it's you and you're great this and you're great that, then you got to get greater and greater in your own mind. In order to duplicate it. And so that's why many people never, and they'll brag about it kind of when they share testimony, you know, it's not genuine testimony. So in the miracle working power, that's what happens. The instrument is a person who is yielded to the Lord, and that's the only relevance that we have, is somebody God can use. You got to understand that. You're not great, you're not wonderful, you're not, you know, none of that. You just yielded to God. You loved him. You prepared yourself. A lot of people do that. And he says, there were set there in verse 6, six water pots of stone after the manner of the purifying of the Jews, containing two or three firkins apiece. Now, see, it's a good thing the mother told him, whatever, don't think about what you're doing. Just whatever he tells you, because I know it's going to be strange. See, that's the other thing about the working of miracles. It will upset the natural order of things. It must upset the natural order of things. The natural order of things is what keeps illness, sickness, depression, all of those things in a person's life. So a miracle must upset the natural order of things. In fact, that's part of the definition of a miracle. And he said, verse 7, fill the water pots to the top, and they filled them to the brim. He said to them, draw out now and bear to the governor of the feast. And they did it. So the power of working of miracles anointing will compel people to finish what they start. All the major players will be compelled to finish and obey what they start without balking. There won't be a

0: slack person there. There won't be a complainer. There won't be anything. You'll get it done with no problem. When the ruler of the feast had tasted the water that was made wine, he knew not whence it was, but the servants which drew the water knew. Huh? So you don't know if they're standing there like... Oh, wait. I'm going to get fired tonight. You know, you don't know what they're thinking. But they were mute. They didn't let on anything. So in the working of miracles, the anointing that controls an atmosphere controls people's emotions, controls their minds. No, I've had to pray for people and thoughts were going through my mind like haywire and words were coming out of my mouth that got them well, folks. Now I've learned my mind can go along with it. You know, you get a little older, you learn things. I'd much rather operate in a peaceful, renewed mind than be standing there thinking, I don't know what I'm going to do with this. And I used to do it and it bothered me. And the Lord said, well, just meditate on the word more. Just don't pay attention, you know, cast them down. So I spent my time casting them down in advance. And now my mind is simply renewed to God's going to do it. He's going to do it. I can find a way. God, what do I do next? Come on, do this. You know, come on, God. I know it's there for them. Let's get it now. And that's the attitude. So you got to have that. That otherwise, it's not faith. Faith isn't trying to see if God's in a mood to help somebody out today or see if they're going to cooperate. Faith has, just like Mary, she knew when she talked to him that those people were going to get wine and he was going to produce it. So they knew what it was. The governor of the feast called the bridegroom. And they're expecting him to call the bridegroom and say, wow, what did you do? What? This is water. This is stinking water. I saw that water sitting in them pots. So everybody's on edge a little bit. But the anointing for working miracles will put you in a I don't care about it attitude. You know, it's not my show. I mean, if I get in trouble, I get in trouble, but I don't have any responsibility for this. See, it will put you in the mentality of being an instrument where you don't think your pride is on the line, where people are going to say you do a lousy healing service or, you know, you could care less. You know what I'm saying? You know what I'm, the people say that stuff. But you don't care once that anointing comes. And he said he brought the bridegroom and he said, every man in the beginning does set forth good wine, and when men have well drunk that which is worse. So he says, I know the deal. I've been enough of wedding receptions in my life. I know what they do. He said, but you did not do that. He says, you have saved the good wine until now. And that phrase, you've saved the good wine until now, was the birthing of miracles for the church. Because when Jesus got this breakthrough for himself, his heirs received it too. So when this breakthrough came for him to bring miracles unto the earth, he brought them in for us to do them too. That's why you can pick this up and get faith and do the same thing he did, because that breakthrough that he bought right there, you got it too. Because you were in Christ at the time that he got it, and you're an heir of Christ, joint heir of everything that he has. So his breakthrough, honey, was your breakthrough. That's why he did it. And this seals it. And it says this in verse 11, this beginning of miracles did Jesus in Cana of Galilee and manifested forth his glory, and his disciples believed on him. This tells you why the 12 posse members got invited to the wedding. So that they could believe and they could do miracles too. Anytime a disciple reads this passage of scripture, you need to say, Cindy believed on him, huh? And Matthew believed on him. And Dola believed on him. And Pastor Shirley believed on Chuck, believed on him. And everybody in here believed on him. Because we are his disciples, and we have read this passage, and we have faith for miracles. Because that's why they got invited to the wedding. They came for no other reason. Of course, they drank their fair share of wine because that's why they ran out. You know, chicken too, chicken wings too. Disciples eat a lot of chicken wings. That's why we don't serve them. We can't cook that many. A little joke, but true. True. That's why the 12 were invited. They weren't invited as guests or friends or what. They were invited to see a miracle. That's why Jesus was there. He was invited to perform a miracle. Mary was there because she had relationship with the Father God, and she could intercede to get one in. She was just touched with compassion for those people. She probably thought to herself, man, I would be very embarrassed if my kid was getting married and we ran out of wine. Let me go get some. You understand what I'm saying? Just that simple. Just identifying with the need of another human being can put you in the line to work a miracle, folks. I'm telling you, it ain't that hard. Yielding for the amount of time that you yield will get paid great results in the things of God. I was out buying jewelry, and a lady was talking to me. I was short on time, as I usually was, you know, because I do what God had me do first. Now, I ain't stupid, folks. You understand what I'm saying? I get my things. And I can't, usually by the time I get that done and get some dinner started, get the house clean, it's like 2, 3 o'clock. Husband comes home at 4. Huh? What did he used to tell me, Pastor Shirley, when he would call before I get to the house? Fair warning. Yeah, fair warning. He would announce himself before he got home. In other words, you got like 20 minutes to get it together. If it ain't like I wanted when I Okay, fair warning. So I was on a clock, a serious clock, and was sneaking out looking at jewelry on top of it. See? But this lady came, I was in a hurry and I wanted to see this. I eyeballed everything real quick and I decided I had a little patch here I was going to look at. And she was standing there, she was just a chatting. She was, and she said, and what do you do? I said, I'm a minister. I said, you know, I'm in school ministry, we do prayer and says, believe in miracles, girl. Really? She said, you know what? I've been praying for my thumbs. Her thumbs were stiff, frozen stiff. She said, every pray, and I said, oh, God, and I just rub them, and something grabbed me in here. And she said, I just pray. I said, God, please heal me. And my mind is thinking, man, this lady's begging for miracles, and God's already healed her. I said, she's got to know that. And then I got my little... And let me show you how little yielding you got to do. And don't y'all try this at home, because I've been doing this for a while, you know, and I shouldn't. But, you know, he catches me sometimes. But I said, I looked over at her. I said, oh, you know what? God's going to heal you in a minute. I'm going to pray for you in a minute. But can I see this? I wasn't being anointed. I wasn't being holy. I wasn't being pious. I was an instrument. You understand what an instrument is? Something that's over here 1 minute and you pick it up and you put it over here the next minute. And so I said, well, let me see this right quick because I got to get out of here. You know, fair warning's coming a little bit. So I looked at him. You know, the jewelry shopping was shot and I knew it, but I just wanted to stick to my guns. I was determined. And so I told her, I said, okay, I'm ready to pray. Let me have your thumbs. And I grabbed both her thumbs and I said, now God's going to heal you right away. I said, so get ready. I said, in the name of Jesus, thumbs, I command you to move. And I let go of them. I said, now move them. And she said, you know, all of them. Huh? Now, let me tell you how I was called there. This lady, I went in like the next week. Of course, she needed a little more time on my schedule. I said, listen, if I got to work a miracle in here too, I got to give me a little more time. Start out a little earlier. Yeah, of course, God's never there when we plan the same way. So I go in there and I was looking around and see anything, of course, you know. And so I asked somebody, I said, the lady who is here, nobody knew who she was. I finally asked four people, and what the guy said, oh, you know what? She doesn't even work here. She works at our other store over in, like, Troy or, you know, some hoity-toity place that I don't frequent. I never would have run it. It's too far for me to go over there. Somerset Collection. Does anybody in Michigan knows that? I don't go there because I want to do that too. So I just, we'd be fighting if I went over there every day. So I don't go there. But anyway, he said, and they sent her here for 3 days. And she was, so you got 3 days to obey God and show up, jewelry hound, and start looking and let him use you. But you got to know when you show up somewhere, you don't show up just as a customer. You're a customer second and a servant first. You've always got to be servant first. And God will cause you, just like Jesus was stirred by his mother's words. He said, don't mess with me like that. My hour's not yet come. He was getting stirred in his spirit with her faith. Just like that. That lady telling me that she begs God to heal her every night touched me. Because I'm thinking, God, she's begging. She needs you. Let's heal her. And it was on. I fought it, but it was still on. You see what I'm saying? So that's the working of miracles, folks.
1: 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And may the eternal God lift his countenance toward you and give you his peace.

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0: Oh, come on, give him some praise. 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

Turn around and tell somebody, say, neighbor, Jesus knows how much you can bear. Come on, tell somebody else beside you, say, neighbor, whatever you're going through. Oh, come on, say it like you really mean it. Say, neighbor, whatever you're going through, this morning, Jesus knows how much you can bear. Clap your hands.

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0: 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I just want to thank you for your blessings.
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1: 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It's the blood. If you would learn how to plead the blood over your family, if you would learn how to plead the blood over your children, you would see a transformation like never before. Somebody just say, the blood. Oh, the blood of Jesus. Oh, the blood. Oh, come on, this is the stuff we used to do for communion.

0: 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It was the blood.
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need some folk who know that God is worthy in the building to give him some worthy praise. Come on, worthy praise. 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If you know he's your everything, come on and sing it with us.

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Let him know it. 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
3: 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There are usually no signs of prediabetes. In fact, most people don't even know they have it. But with early diagnosis, you can change the outcome and prevent or delay type 2 diabetes. Take action by taking the 1-minute risk test at doihaveprediabetes.org. You might not be able to escape having this song stuck in your head, but you can escape prediabetes. 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
9: 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Makes me feel good to pass on our Arapaho traditions. 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